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1: 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A Hastings woman said she feared she would die after being mauled by a roaming Rottweiler while walking her cavoodle near Pakawai Regional Park. Sophie Greer suffered bites to her hand and arm while her dog Lottie needed 17 stitches after the attack. Greer says the second Rottweiler approached as the owner slowly walked over, yelled at the dog, then left without helping. The council and police are investigating, but the owner has not been found. And four people are in hospital after a knife attack in Mairoa, Hamilton. One victim is in a critical condition and another seriously injured. Police have arrested a 23-year-old man with charges to follow. The incident unfolded on Churchill Avenue on Saturday night, with one victim fleeing to a nearby home and being pursued. A shot was reportedly fired by an occupant, but no one was hurt. Police say there's no ongoing threat to public safety. And National is pressuring Labour leader Chris Hipkins to clarify the party's stance on two new taxes floated by senior figures. Nicola Willis says Labour is already eyeing nine new taxes, and now proposals include a levy on streaming services and a revived youth tax. She also points to Labour's openness to discuss a land value tax with TOP. National claims the combined plans would hit households and businesses hard, while Labour maintains its policies are still being negotiated. And Napier's humble pie has become a full-blown phenomenon, with locals making checklists, road-tripping for Hāora, and even attempting all 24 pies before August ends. 2 weeks in, venues across the CBD and Ahuriri are reporting sellouts, surging demand and plenty of new faces. Some cafes are now baking up to 150 pies a day. Last week's Indie Night pop-up drew crowds despite the cold, and operators say the event is helping people discover new eateries. With half the month still to go and a wrap-up pie party set for 31st of August, the pie pilgrimage shows no sign of slowing. And in sport, the All Blacks have thumped the Bulls 50-19 in South Africa. The Warriors were dominant in Brisbane, smashing the Broncos 40-6 on Saturday night. And in the NPC, the Hawke's Bay Magpies continued their strong start, beating Auckland 44-31 at Eden Park.
2: Showers on and off for most of the day today, with southwesterlies, a high of 10 and a low of 3. Tomorrow mainly fine, possible showers in the evening with southwesterlies, a high of 13.
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1: Good morning, good afternoon, kia ora. Welcome to Birthright New Zealand's podcast, and I'm Fiona Parent, the very proud chief executive, sitting here with the amazing Jill Myers. She'll introduce herself in a minute. Just firstly, a big thank you to Radio Hawke's Bay for this incredible opportunity to sit and talk to you. And today we're talking kind of all things winter, and we're coming to you today with, one would say, a bleak day, but it's all about perception. Some might say, what a perfect day to stay home in front of the fire or under a duvet. Or others might still be getting up and going for walking. But we're talking about winter and well-being and how to be your very best and what that looks like for you over winter, and how a village sometimes comes together over winter, especially this time of year, especially we're going into Matariki, a new way to start fresh from, we've just passed our shortest day, and how we turn some bleak, cold days into days filled with well-being and some pockets of joy. So, Jill, thank you for welcome, and thank you for joining me today on our podcast.
2: That's fine. It's Fiona's got this car that's got the warm seat, so it's been quite comfortable coming over here to do this today. So I'm Jill Myers. I'm the practice manager for Birthright Hawke's Bay for the team. And it's good to join you here, Fiona, and talk about winter, because obviously we have just got past the shortest day, and I think that's always quite... your mind kind of thinks, okay, so we've got through the worst, but yet we've still got another 2 months and we've had some beautiful autumn days, and now we've just had a whole lot of rain, and we've got some more rain to come. So it kind of represents a period of like slowing down. People want to conserve energy. We've got shorter, obviously, days. You know, sometimes you're getting up in the dark and coming home in the dark. And sometimes things will feel colder or heavier or more difficult. You know, we don't have that bright sunshine that, you know, brings us joy. And sometimes people need, some more support at this time of the year.
1: Absolutely. And, you know, I'll be talking to Jill. She's a social worker with many years' experience, and What we've learnt with families and whānau building resilience, and how we walk alongside them, and what does that mean for us as individuals, for us as whānau, for us and our neighbours, and what we can do and how to keep well. I know many people, myself included, have succumb to horrible chest infections and pneumonias and all sorts. It feels going into that June, July, I know there's some people that have some anxiety around getting unwell and what that can mean. So how to be your best self, really, and how to keep yourself well. So what does winter mean for you, Jill?
2: Well, I'll come from sort of more social worky.
1: Yes.
2: For our clients. Please. And things like that, because for our staff, it's more about being a reminder that they've got to be more attentive to the practical and emotional needs of the clients that we're working with alongside. There's safety, stability and access to essentials such as housing. You know, some people don't have heating. The stats of children that are living in poverty, and that's one of those things that are quite high in New Zealand. The food, you know, the social connection, because sometimes, you know, people want to isolate themselves and stay inside and not actually do those connections, which means, you know, they might not have the availability, transport and petrol. The cost is hitting a lot of people. So there's lots of probably invisible stresses on people that they carry, you know, and that can also be a fatigue. Or caring for others. So we have to remind ourselves that not, you know, people say, yeah, they're good, but actually, you know,

0: how are you going? Sort of be more mindful of that in winter.
1: So you've touched on a few things here I want to draw on. One is the value of rest. And we kind of come from a culture where we value busy, and we really need to get over ourselves, because unless you give your body and your mind and your spirit time to rest, then you can't just keep going like a battery. So we'll come back to all that. But you also mentioned the importance of housing and warm housing. And Birthright, at Birthright Hawke's Bay, we do a course called Ready to Rent. And that gets people into, they do, it's a one-day workshop, and they learn all around the joys and the pitfalls and the how-tos to get ready to rent, literally, off private landlords or in a kanga or a home, whatever works. And we learn through that, like we teach the importance of airing your house out, even on the coldest, bleak day, to open doors and windows, even if it's for 5 minutes, to let some air circulate through the house. That's really important to reduce mould. What else do we learn? Like how to keep a home warm, like draft stoppers.
0: Yeah, there's actually quite a few tips that they do, and they come away with a bucket and a squeegee, you know, for the windows to wipe them down, you know, those crying windows when you get up in the morning, that kind of thing. And it does, it's the mind again. It's just like, why would I open my windows when I've just warmed my house up? It does help. So it's quite a good information, and they go away with that. We provide lunch for that course as well, so we usually get pizzas.
1: And so, it's a great, we get amazing feedback, and it's really helps people. And they come away with a certificate that they can give a potential landlord that shows them that they understand how to keep a house in good condition and safe and most importantly, warm.
0: Yeah. So no. So you sort of touched on the rest and that.
1: Yes.
0: And some people think that rest is indulgent.
1: Yes,
0: right?
1: Absolutely they do. No.
0: So if we reframe it, it's protective. So it's okay to have those duvet days. It's good to revitalise yourself as opposed to just, you know, keep busy, busy, busy.
1: It's essential because some people quite like wearing a busy badge, don't they? They quite like pinning a badge going, I'm very important because I'm busy.
0: Yep.
1: But actual fact, the importance of rest is vital. It's vital. What are some other ways that people can look after themselves during winter, Jill?
0: Well, rest is probably the biggest thing, and also connection. Yeah, so... So rest supports the nervous system regulation, and it helps people move out of survival mode and into where they can think clearly and make decisions. It strengthens whānau to cope better with stresses. It helps our practitioners to put in their professional boundaries because we've got to look at both sides when we're at work for our staff as well as our clients. And it reinforces that well-being is not a luxury. It should be a foundation for stability, safety and long-term change. And so we encourage self-care, and rest is part of that self-care with clients. And that helps them, you know, building routines, accessing safe housing and, you know, reducing that crisis-driven stress, because they can deal with things before they get to that to that level. So I think we just really underestimate self-care in society as a whole. And I forgot the question was.
1: No,
0: I just went off on a tangent.
1: You've been answering it. Was around what can people do to look after themselves.
0: Yeah.
1: And it's also putting on a big pot of vegetable soup or, you know, meat-based bones. It's a good time that you can eat cheaper, but actually quite nutritious. And what the you know, spinach still grows in the garden at this time of year.
0: Yep.
1: And to try and eat well.

0: still drink plenty, drink water. And you touched on before around financial pressures, because sometimes the heating bill goes up a bit. You need to buy firewood. You probably use your car a little more because you're not walking as much. So financial pressures can be very stressful.
1: Yeah. I mean, obviously, we do have the winter payment, but you know, if we all look at the cost of electricity and how much that's gone on, it depends on where your heating comes from. We've got like a lot of air conditioning these days. And so that's power, and, you know, it's about how you use that effectively. I think, don't quote me on this, but I think it's 21 degrees
0: I was going to ask you about that, and I'm not quite sure. 21 feels quite warm, but...
1: yeah, it might be lower than that, but it's like some people have theirs on like 24, 25. I know if I went around the office, I'd probably find a lot of 24, 25s, but actually there's a magic number that will keep your house warm.
0: Yeah. So there's homework, people listening. What is that number? I think it probably is about 21. I want to say 19, but
1: I want to say that too.
0: But it's probably so. Don't take that number from us.
1: Maybe we need to do the course.
0: Yeah. So we have obviously amazing financial mentors that, if you are struggling out there and need a budget, they talk around yearly expenses and budgeting over the year. So I guess you would look at increasing power costs over winter. But if you're struggling out there, don't struggle, don't do it alone. No one can do it. Well, some people do it alone, but it does take a village, and we can be part of your village. So if you're looking for help around budgeting and building financial capability, come and see us. We've got some pretty incredible people that can help you do that. So what does It Takes a Village mean to you, Jill?
1: Well, that's about the idea of well-being. Is not created in isolation. Like, it's people thrive. I mean, humans are wired for connection. We're not meant to do life alone. Whilst independence is good, over independence can isolate us too. So, I mean, I can put my hand up. It is hard sometimes when you are independent to ask for help, but the village around you is having those access to supportive relationships, shared responsibility and collective care. And in social services, it means recognising that individuals and whānau do better when community services, schools, workplace and cultural networks work together rather than leaving people to cope on themselves alone. And, you know, we have got the boomers out there that would say, well, no, you know, have to do it myself. But it is okay to ask for help. And, you know, some people, appreciate the fact that you've asked them for help. So it's a two-way kind of thing.
0: Jill and I were on our drive here. We were talking around being fiercely independent women. And sometimes that's not that helpful, because we're often the last people to ask for help. However, I'm a nurse historically, and Jill's a social worker, so we're often rescuers and we're there to help others, but we're not so good at asking for help ourselves. And that's another badge that we don't need to wear, because connection... there's a program on TV, and I don't know what it's called. It's on Netflix, and it's about the blue zones around these seven or so areas around the world where people live to well over 100. And they did a lot of research into what are the commonalities. And one of them is the connection to other people. And it's not necessarily best friend connection or we've got to meet for coffee every day, but it's around walking past your neighbours and saying hello. It's around movement was another one of the crucial themes that keep you young. But it was movement and connection and being of service. So it is vitally important for a village to lean on others, lean on yourself and ask for help. Why do you think asking for help, what's the stigma about there? Why is it so hard for some people?
1: I think

0: people sort of don't ask for help and they sort of get overwhelmed because they don't want to burden others, right? There's that independence thing. They might fear being judged for doing that. And also we've got this, especially in social media, other people are coping way better than I am, so I should be coping, you know. And we've got the shoulds. I should be managing this alone. I should be doing this. I should be doing that. And it's kind of, again, that narrative in your head that you need to change.
1: There's, you know, I've heard it before that you should never say should. Get rid of your shoulds. Replace it with could. Like, I could ask for help. I could. And if I did, what would happen? So so if you're shoulding, stop it.
0: Yeah, change that narrative.
1: Change the narrative. Change should to could. So you're talking around social workers and Birthright Hawke's Bay has been part of this village in Hawke's Bay for 71 years now, which is pretty cool. And so as a social worker, what have you learned about the strength of people we walk alongside?
0: Well, everybody knows the answers. They just need that support to find those answers. So with our social services team, we're not there to tell people what to do or how to run their lives. We're there to walk alongside them, to empower them to live their best life. And people are quite amazed when they actually get into that space where they can actually think. Because if we think about people that are overwhelmed when they come in, you know, we need to listen to them and acknowledge how hard things are for them. But actually, where are we going to go to and how can we support them to do that? But they have the answers. It's just giving them the space, that safe space to be able to sort of think about, what can I do?
1: That's right. That's right. We're part of that village. Yeah. So you hear that often, especially in social work, that we walk alongside people. What does walking alongside mean to you, Jill?
0: Well, it's definitely not telling anybody what to do.
1: Because we don't really like that, do we?
0: No. It is, as I say, we need to listen to people because people are the experts in their life. So, and you know, everybody can remember a time when actually things were working really well. So what was working really well back then? What can we change or what could they change that they want to change to make it work differently?
1: You know, nice.
0: I think a lot of pressure out there for people to be something that everybody is portraying when actually that's not the reality of it all. When we, you know, we learn by mistakes and we're not perfect. No one's perfect. So let's be perfect in our imperfection.
1: I love that. And at Birthright Hawke's Bay, we're kind of surrounded by a lot of social workers and counsellors, early childhood education. On that note, just a side thing, we do have three centres. So if you're looking for care, and that's 100% discounted free, I'm not allowed to say the word free, but 100% discounted early childhood services in Napier, if you're interested in that, come talk to us. But what's a misconception when you hear the word, I'm a social worker, what's a misconception that often people have?
0: Okay, so I think a lot of people, when they hear the word social worker, it's like, oh, they're going to come and steal our kids. And that's a statutory social worker. Yeah,
1: yes.
0: Statutory social worker. I mean, that doesn't happen like it used to. And that's a process. But a lot of people are really worried about Oranga Tamariki and them coming and taking their children. But actually, we're non-government, so we're NGO, and we're not statutory social workers. But some people think that social workers can fix their problems, right? We can't fix anybody's problem. We can't fix your child's behaviour, but we can give you strategies to support you to be able to solve your problems by empowering you again. We can advocate for you. We like to work in partnership. We just don't want to take over your life because it's your life. We just want to create the conditions where people can make their own choices, are able to access resources and build stability. And people think that you've got to be in a crisis to access social work support. No. Preventative is probably a lot of work that we do in the community, and that actually

0: the change?
1: So things are feeling a bit rocky. Come see us. We've got an incredible team, and I'm privileged enough to read some of the incredible outcomes that our team do and support whānau with. And I'm going to ask Jill in a minute to give me an example of a recent highlight that is an example of what we can do, because I wasn't expecting that answer. My past career has been in disability, mental health and stuff, and I would have said sometimes a misconception around social workers are they're a bit tree huggy, and
0: there is that one as well.
1: and that is not true. They work with you exactly what Jill has said, holistically, to get the best out of you. And and incredible results. So I'm going to ask Jill, put her on the spot and go, can you give us an example of one of the highlights you've read recently?
0: Gosh, I've started collecting these as new stories for our contractors, and there are so many. But I think where we get lots and lots of work is when parents look at things differently,
1: nice.
0: Or they can get their child into child development unit, or they, you know, do referrals for that. We see a lot of mental health, and for children it's hard to access services, but sometimes with support they can access it and get on the right medication for ADHD and things like that.
1: Or get the right support.
0: Support for school. Sometimes it's just as simple as building that relationship between the school and the parent, so that can be a success, just giving the parent the confidence to be able to go into the school and ask for what their child needs. For some people that's incredibly difficult.
1: And sometimes that's where the walking alongside you as a parent can help get you into specialist services. We can even go and sit there with you and tell the story around what we've heard you telling.
0: Yeah.
1: Sometimes it's the action we can create that gets the great results. So,
0: so for our financial Building Financial Capability Service, we have a client who has been paying something to a council which was far too much, and they actually came out with a few thousand dollars in credit that they were able to get back from the council, and then actually put that onto a credit card debt.
1: Yeah.
0: So, or they might not be on the right benefit. So, I mean, there's lots of different.
1: Or they've been ripped off by a finance company, and our guys can get to the bottom of that. Like, we've had great success stories.
0: Exactly, and vulnerable adults.
1: Yeah.
0: And for our financial services, we go from, you know, age 18 up to whatever, 90-something,
1: yeah,
0: I think is the oldest.
1: Yeah.
0: So, and unfortunately, there's a, you know, elder abuse, so it's quite good we can advocate for those.
1: So give us a call if you need some help. So moving on, like we're coming up to Matariki, and I'm not going to talk too much about that because by no means an expert on that, except I've learnt it's a time of year for reflection. It's the time of year to acknowledge what we're grateful for, and it's the time of year to look ahead with hope. And again, a time of year to rest and really lean into that. And however you celebrate that, or if you don't, they're pretty key themes, really. And like key themes for us are kindness and community and checking in with each other. What's one small act of kindness that we can have as people that can have a big impact?
0: Just checking in with someone. Does not, you know, how are you, but how are you feeling?
1: Nice.
0: You know, just that, but more genuine, because we all do it, don't we? Oh, how are you? Oh, I'm good. What does good look like?
1: Yeah.
0: You know?
1: Yeah.
0: It's actually been that genuine, you know, it could be just making someone a cup of tea, or looking after their children to give them a break, or there's lots of little small acts of kindness that people can do that doesn't actually cost them anything.

0: think so. But I think it's just being genuine.
1: Nice. I love that. I love that. So we're heading into closing, and we've certainly talked around hope. We've talked about resilience. We've talked around looking after each other. What gives you hope, Jill?
0: That spring is on its way.
1: That's right. And what's one thing you'd like someone to take away today?
0: That actually you need to do your own self-care. You have to look after yourself before you can really look after others. And that's not selfish. It's about, taking that rest when you need it, and keep warm out there.
1: Yeah. I love that. Mm-hmm. I love that. Look after yourself. So winter, the blessings of winter, it reminds us to slow down. Rest is important. It also tells us, you know, that we all need support from time to time. Don't wear I can't badge. Ask for help if you need it. Looking after ourselves, like you've said, community is built on relationships, and whatever the season we're in, and remember, you don't have to do it alone. We were talking, Jill and I again were talking around that when you're in the season, my season right now is I'm a grandparent and mother, but also looking after aging parents, and that's quite a tough season. but I ask for help, and there is help out there. So anyway, so from Birthright Hawke's Bay, come see us if you're needing someone to chat to, if you're needing help or support, something's not feeling right, you're under financial pressure, we're part of the village, come see us. So thank you, Jill, for spending this time with me and chatting around winter and how to be our best at winter, and go well out there.
0: Thank you, Fiona.
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2: 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Driving conditions will be hazardous in many areas, so avoid unnecessary travel. 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

Yet many young people still feel unheard, unseen, disconnected from the very communities they belong to. So the issue is not diversity. The issue is how we listen. Because most of us are not listening to understand. We are listening to respond, to defend, to protect what we already believe. But real listening is different. It takes discipline. It asks us to pause, to question ourselves, and to accept the fact that someone else's truth may not look like our own. And when we fail to do that, misunderstanding doesn't just grow, it shapes history. In 1840, Rangatira and the British Crown signed a Tiriti Te o Waitangi. Two versions, one agreement. But those versions did not say the same thing. The English text claimed sovereignty was handed over completely. The Māori text spoke of kāwangatanga, governance, not total control. And while Māori were promised tino rangatiratanga, full authority over their land and taonga, that meaning was never fully carried into the English version. Same document, different understandings. And when people believe they agreed on the same thing, but didn't, the consequences were generational. Land was taken, communities were displaced, trust between Te Ao Māori and Te Ao Pākehā were broken, all from a failure to truly understand each other. That is the cost of not listening. Mā te rongo ka mōhio, mā te mōhio ka mātou, mā te mātou ka marama, mā te marama ka ora. Through listening comes awareness. Through awareness comes knowledge. Through knowledge comes enlightenment, and through enlightenment, well-being. Our tūpuna knew this, but we are still catching up. As a young Māori wahine, I've seen what happens when people speak about us, but do not truly listen. Being invited to the table is not the same as being valued, and being valued is not the same as being understood. Because a seat at the table means nothing if everyone is only willing to consume their own perspective. Right now, we are treating listening like a weapon. We listen for mistakes, for moments for something to challenge, and for the moment we can prove someone wrong. But listening was never meant to be ammunition. Listening is a bridge, and bridges are not built by shouting across the river. They are built by meeting in the middle. Look around us. In Parliament, we sit on opposite sides of the chamber. In classrooms, we sit on opposite sides of the debates. Behind screens, we are quicker to type than we can try to understand. Different spaces, same behaviour. So what does it look like when I mention meeting in the middle? Because it's easy to stand here and say, just listen better. It's harder to show what that means. If our leaders want to model listening to understand, it starts with something simple, and honestly, something we don't do enough. Ask a question and don't interrupt. In schools, it looks like teachers making space for students to share their experiences without rushing to correct them. In workplaces, it looks like leaders admitting, I don't fully understand. Can you help me? Which, by the way, is not a weakness. That's leadership. In communities, it looks like actually showing up, not just speaking at people, but sitting with them. And in the government, it looks like consultation that isn't just a checkbox exercise. Because let's be real, sending out a survey and never changing anything, that's not listening. I call that Google Forms with attitude. Real listening means being willing to be changed by what you hear. And that leads to the second challenge. How do we create anti-racism that actually brings people together instead of pushing them further apart? Because right now, a lot of conversation about racism feels like battles. And when people feel attacked, they don't listen, they defend themselves. So if we want connection, we have to change the approach. Call people in before you call them out. That doesn't mean ignoring racism. It means creating space for people to learn without the fear of being shut down instantly. Because you cannot educate someone if they are too busy being embarrassed to hear you. Anti-racism is not just about correcting their behaviour,

0: it's about building understanding. It looks like, why do you think that, instead of, that's wrong. It looks like conversations, not cancellations, because cancelling someone might feel powerful in the moment, but it really changes them. And if nothing changes, what was the point? Real change happens in connection. It happens when people feel safe enough to be honest and brave enough to be challenged. It happens slowly, and yes, sometimes awkwardly. Because real conversations about race, they're not always smooth. Sometimes you say the wrong thing, sometimes you get it wrong. But growth lives in that discomfort. Not in the silence, not in the avoidance, but in choosing to stay in the conversation anyway. And I see it in my generation. We screenshot instead of seeking clarity. We cancel instead of having conversation. And we defend ourselves instead of asking questions. And then we wonder why we feel so disconnected. But you cannot build connection if everyone is waiting for their turn to speak. Listening is like a muscle. If we train ourselves to argue, we get stronger at division. If we train ourselves to understand, we get stronger at unity. So yes, I challenge our leaders, but I also challenge you. Because you decide whether you repeat what you see or change it. Let me ask you this. When was the last time you changed your mind? Not because you were embarrassed, not because you were forced to, but because you truly listened. Because understanding takes courage. And if we find that courage, we won't just pass perspectives, we will shape our future. So the next time someone asks us, where are you really from? Don't shrink. Don't shut down. Instead, stand in who you are. And then meet them in the middle. Not by accepting ignorance, but by challenging it with understanding. Not by staying silent, but by choosing to start a conversation they may have never had. Because meeting in the middle is not about diminishing yourself. It's about making the space between you smaller. Because that is where unity begins. Because unity is not built when one side wins. It is built when both sides are willing to move. So I'll leave you with this. The future of Aotearoa will not be decided by how loudly you speak, but by how deeply you are willing to listen. Aotearoa, the land of the long white cloud, let it also be the land where we listen long enough to understand, to stand together, and to move forward as one. Tēnā koutou, tēnā rā tātou katoa.
1: That was Haniwai Moana Papuni Joe, a Year 13 student at Woodford House, Havelock North, speaking at the 2026 Hawke's Bay Regional Race Unity Speech Awards.
2: The final speaker, whom we couldn't squeeze into our previous program, is Tindai Maruzi, a Year 12 student from Havelock North High, who first entered the Speech Awards as a Year 11 student in 2025. Tindai is from South Africa, although his parents came originally from Zimbabwe.
3: They say the strongest weapons are words, not swords, not guns, not blades, not anything that's able to stab, penetrate, or pierce. The reason why this is because words don't fade. Words stick around. They hit us much deeply than any armor could protect, than any thick shell can hide. But what good are words that fall on deaf ears? What good is a story that's told, then forgotten in the same breath? What good are these words if no one listens to them? My people across the streets of Africa have cried out for dignity, have cried out to be treated like people, have cried out to step on their own land. And yes, no one heard their cries. History tells us all about the marches, the violent protests, all about the actions taking place. But what they never mention is the people who bothered to listen to those issues in the first place. A movement can't be started if no one had listened to the issue presented in the first place. A community can't be built if you don't take the time to listen to your friends, your family, and those around you.

We hear all about the flags that were raised, the speeches that have been told, and the marches that have captivated us. But before the cry rang out, someone had to listen. Someone had to sit with that, sit with the pain, sit with the weight of someone else's problems. Someone had to listen. Because when you listen to understand, when you truly listen, what you are doing is you're opening the door. It can be difficult. You have to hear about someone's pain, someone's experience, someone's fear, and someone's anger. Listening to understand is not listening to reply. It's not listening to argue or defend. It's listening to understand. To have the capability to admit that you're wrong. To have the capability to understand that you don't know anything. And you fundamentally can't as a person. You will never meet one person from every single culture out there. It's impossible to have done that in our short lifetimes. So those you do meet, it's important you listen. Not reply, not wait, but you listen. There were men who did exactly that in our history. Nelson Mandela listened to the cries of the people crushed under the apartheid before he started his rallies. Martin Luther King listened to the communities who thought they had no dignity. I stand here today, proud, brown-skinned, with my curly hair and big lips. And I stand here, as many of our speakers will, as an echo of these ideals that have been spoken for all these years. Because these ideals should never be forgotten. Everyone here who listens to these speeches represents a wall. How an echo is created is when voices bounce off of those walls. You take what you hear and you bounce it off to the next person. There is a Zulu proverb, a Zulu philosophy called Ubuntu. Ubuntu states, Umatu na matu. Nabuntu. This means a person is a person through other people. No one is born knowing everything. No one is born with the knowledge to love, to speak, to ride a bike. You learn that from other people. And through this, somehow we've forgotten the fundamental skill of listening. We've forgotten to learn from other people. And when you forget to learn from other people, you see ideas of ego. You see the ideas of pride. These are the very ideas that created the idea of racism, that created the idea that one man is better than another through the color of their skin, through where they're from. A fun fact about myself, I love superheroes, comic books, the stories we see on TVs, the fictional characters, all of them. And a particular one I would like to mention is Captain America. Captain America appears as the perfect white male, a super soldier, blue eyes, blonde hair. Why would I adore such a character that I don't resemble at all? Captain America was written by two Jewish writers, Jack Kirby and Joe Simons. And it's in seeing two Jewish writers writing about a character who is literally seen to punch Nazis on his comic book cover. What does that tell us? What do you take away from that? These were writers who wanted to fit in. These were writers who envisioned themselves in a way that allowed us to fit in. But when you strip away the layers, what else do we see? We see that we share ideals. Captain America, as popular as he is, on his covers, on the cover of his

0: quote, we see him punching Nazis, which is something that we can all agree is bad. Because underneath all the prejudice, underneath all the judgment, we all share common goals. Despite New Zealand being a race, despite New Zealand being filled with diversity, being filled with people from across the land, you have people who threaten that. In our leaders, just last year, David Seymour tried to release a bill that would threaten the rights that the Maori had, threaten the Treaty of Waitangi, something built over generations and years. Because that's what happens when we have leaders who can't listen. When you have leaders that make assumptions for the people. When you have leaders who don't take into account the laws that they create because they didn't listen. Creating a law without listening is creating an assumption about a person, creating an assumption about a race. I ask you all today, to be the walls. Take the words that I've spoken today and bounce them off to others. Thank you.
1: Tendai Maruzi, a year 12 student from Havelock North High, the last of the speakers at the 2026 Regional Hawke's Bay Race Unity Speech Awards, whom we didn't have space to include in our previous program. And a reminder that all the speakers were expressing their own personal views.
2: Well, that's it for this month. In our program next month, we'll be looking at some highlights from the 2026 National Race Unity Speech Awards held in Tāmaki Makaurau in May.
1: In the meantime, have a look at the website raceunity.nz, and Race Unity is all one word. And if you'd like to see all 8 speeches from the 2026 Hawke's Bay Race Unity Speech Awards Regional Heats, go to YouTube and search for them under Onga TV. That's Onga, as in Onga Onga in Central Hawke's Bay. And our thanks to Ian Cookson for making the audio of his video recordings available for us to use in this program. I'm Sandra Brown Carr.
2: And I'm David Brown Carr. Thanks for listening.

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1: 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A Hastings woman said she feared she would die after being mauled by a roaming Rottweiler while walking her cavoodle near Pakawai Regional Park. Sophie Greer suffered bites to her hand and arm while her dog Lottie needed 17 stitches after the attack. Greer says the second Rottweiler approached as the owner slowly walked over, yelled at the dog, then left without helping. The council and police are investigating, but the owner has not been found. And four people are in hospital after a knife attack in Mairoa, Hamilton. One victim is in a critical condition and another seriously injured. Police have arrested a 23-year-old man with charges to follow. The incident unfolded on Churchill Avenue on Saturday night, with one victim fleeing to a nearby home and being pursued. A shot was reportedly fired by an occupant, but no one was hurt. Police say there's no ongoing threat to public safety. And National is pressuring Labour leader Chris Hipkins to clarify the party's stance on two new taxes floated by senior figures. Nicola Willis says Labour is already eyeing nine new taxes, and now proposals include a levy on streaming services and a revived ute tax. She also points to Labour's openness to discuss a land value tax with TOP. National claims the combined plans would hit households and businesses hard, while Labour maintains its policies are still being negotiated. And Napier's humble pie has become a full-blown phenomenon, with locals making checklists, road-tripping for Hāora, and even attempting all 24 pies before August ends. 2 weeks in, venues across the CBD and Ahuriri are reporting sellouts, surging demand and plenty of new faces. Some cafes are now baking up to 150 pies a day. Last week's Indie Night pop-up drew crowds despite the cold, and operators say the event is helping people discover new eateries. With half a month still to go and a wrap-up pie party set for 31st of August, the pie pilgrimage shows no sign of slowing. And in sports, the All Blacks have thumped the Bulls 50-19 in South Africa. The Warriors were dominant in Brisbane, smashing the Broncos 40-6 on Saturday night. And in the NPC, the Hawke's Bay Magpies continued their strong start, beating Auckland 44-31 at Eden Park.
2: Instant weather. Showers on and off for most of the day today, with southwesterlies, a high of 10 and a low of 3. Tomorrow mainly fine, possible showers in the evening with southwesterlies, a high of 13.
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1: You're listening to Radio Hawke's Bay. My name is Ken Morrison, and this is a program called Theatre Themes, where I get to play for you some of the great songs from some of the great musicals. This program, as always, is proudly brought to you by Theatre Hawke's Bay from right here in Hastings. Now, on today's program, you're going to hear songs from what? From Oklahoma, Guys and Dolls, Fiddler on the Roof, Brigadoon, Paint Your Wagon, and a whole lot more. Now, just a reminder, if you're looking to hire a costume for a costumed occasion, well, look no further than Theatre Hawke's Bay. Our costume department is open every Friday from 4 until 6, and we've literally got hundreds and hundreds of costumes for you to choose from. And what's more, you can mix and match the costume to suit your particular requirements. Our costume department can be found on the corner of Hastings and Alexandra Streets in Hastings. All right, without further ado, let's get this show on the road. Our first song is called Oklahoma, sung here by Robert Mandel and his orchestra and chorus. It's from, of course, Oklahoma. It's the first musical written by Rodgers and Hammerstein, and a landmark show that changed Broadway by fully integrating songs with a story.

0: 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Fred Lucas and the Mike Sams Male Choir are up next with a song called Luck Be a Lady. It's from Guys and Dolls, a classic Broadway hit based on Damon Runyon's colourful New York stories of gamblers and showgirls.
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let a gentleman see how nice a dame you can be. I know the way you've treated other guys you've been with. Luck be a lady with me. A lady doesn't leave her escort. It isn't fair, it isn't nice. A lady doesn't wander all over the room and blow on some other guy's dice. So let's keep the party polite. Never get out of my sight.

listening to Theatre Themes on Radio Hawke's Bay, the station that gives you a voice. My next song is from Fiddler on the Roof. It's Robert Peterson with Sunrise Sunset. Fiddler on the Roof was the first musical to surpass 3,000 Broadway performances, famous for its themes of tradition and change.

Just a reminder, at Theatre Hawke's Bay, we usually stage three productions a year. Sometimes we do four. Those productions don't happen by themselves. They are the result of literally thousands of volunteer hours. Now, if you're keen on getting involved in something just a little bit different, why not consider joining a community theatre? Now, there are many community theatres across Hawke's Bay which are fabulous, but we want you to come and have a little bit of a look at what we do. 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If you'd like to find out more about Theatre Hawke's Bay, you could do one of three things. Visit our website, theatrehb.nz. You could look at our Facebook

page, go to Facebook, type in Theatre Hawke's Bay, or you could call me, Ken Morrison. I'm the secretary of Theatre Hawke's Bay. My phone number is 0274-244-100. Up next to Heather on the Hill, sung by Ethan Freeman and Janice Kelly. It's from Brigadoon, the story of a mythical Scottish village that appears for only one day every 100 years.

I think the next song's a bit of a sing-along one. It's called They Called the Wind Mariah, sung here by Simon Masterton-Smith and chorus from Paint Your Wagon, a Lerner and Lowe musical set during the California Gold Rush. What must it have been like to find a big hunk of gold? Wouldn't that be great? Here's that song.

Our next song's from Can-Can. It's called I Love Paris, sung by Claire Bird. Can-Can is Cole Porter's lively musical set in 1890s Montmartre, celebrating Parisian nightlife.

0: sung by Tom Seffery. Oliver's Lionel Bart's beloved musical based on Charles Dickens' Oliver Twist. But you knew that already.
1: Consider yourself at home. Consider yourself one of the family. We've taken to you so strong. It's clear we're going to get along. Consider yourself well in. Consider yourself part of the furniture. There isn't a lot to spare. Who cares what? Ever we got, we share. If it's your chance to be, we should see some harder days. Empty larder days. Why grouse? Always a chance we meet somebody to foot the bill. Then the drinks are on the house. Consider yourself our mate.

Well, halfway through this first hour of Theatre Themes on Radio Hawke's Bay, the station that gives you a voice. Put on a happy face. Go on, do that. It's from Bye Bye Birdie. And it was inspired by Elvis Presley's military enlistment and the frenzy of early rock and roll.

Rosemary Squires is here to perform for us now a song called People from Funny Girl, the show that launched Barbara Streisand into superstardom.

0: Oh, just a reminder, if you'd like to hear a song on this program, perhaps a dedication, pick up your phone, give me a call, 87887 710. I'd love to hear from you. Sasha Distel is here now with What I Did for Love. It's from a musical called A Chorus Line, which was a groundbreaking musical created from real interviews with Broadway dancers.
1: Kiss today, goodbye. The sweetness and the sorrow. Wish me luck the same to you. But I can't regret what I did for love. What I did for love. Look, my eyes are dry.

Some enchanted evening. I bet you thought that was a CD playing. Well, no, it wasn't. That was me. That was me. But here is Vince Hill with that song, Some Enchanted Evening, from South Pacific, which was the winner of a Pulitzer Prize for Drama, tackling themes of love and prejudice.

Now, one singer that makes regular appearances on this program is Kim Criswell. She's here again. She's back with a fabulous song called With One Look from Sunset Boulevard, which is based on the classic 1950 film about faded Hollywood stardom. I suppose that's life, isn't it? Like, you know, there's a new kid in town and all of a sudden, your fish and chip paper. You know what I mean?

Laurie Gail Stevenson and Max von Essen are back with I Believe My Heart. It's from The Woman in White, which is a gothic mystery musical adapted from Wilkie Collins' novel.

You're listening to Radio Hawke's Bay, a station that gives you a voice. This station's been here since 1995, putting the community on air. Got an idea for a program? 8788710. Another suitcase and another hall. That sounds so mysterious, doesn't it? Another suitcase and another hall. Sung here by Susan Egan and the man from Evita, which tells the story of Eva Perón, Argentina's most famous political figure.

Well, that's it, coming to the end of another Theatre Themes on Radio Hawke's Bay. We're going to finish with a song from Singing in the Rain. It's the title track, sung here by Tommy Steele. The musical is adapted from the classic 1952 film, famous for its joyful tap dancing sequences. Had the pleasure of seeing it live once in Auckland. It was marvellous. I hope you've enjoyed today's program. I'll be back at your house, same time, same place, when we'll do it all over again. Play more of the great songs from more of the great musicals. See ya.

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1: 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A Hastings woman said she feared she would die after being mauled by a roaming Rottweiler while walking her cavoodle near Pakawai Regional Park. Sophie Greer suffered bites to her hand and arm while her dog Lottie needed 17 stitches after the attack. Greer says the second Rottweiler approached as the owner slowly walked over, yelled at the dog, then left without helping. The council and police are investigating, but the owner has not been found. And four people are in hospital after a knife attack in Mairoa, Hamilton. One victim is in a critical condition and another seriously injured. Police have arrested a 23-year-old man with charges to follow. The incident unfolded on Churchill Avenue on Saturday night, with one victim fleeing to a nearby home and being pursued. A shot was reportedly fired by an occupant, but no one was hurt.

0: police say there's no ongoing threat to public safety. And National is pressuring Labour leader Chris Hipkins to clarify the party's stance on two new taxes floated by senior figures. Nicola Willis says Labour is already eyeing nine new taxes, and now proposals include a levy on streaming services and a revived youth tax. She also points to Labour's openness to discuss a land value tax with TOP. National claims the combined plans would hit households and businesses hard, while Labour maintains its policies are still being negotiated. And Napier's humble pie has become a full-blown phenomenon, with locals making checklists, road-tripping for Haroa, and even attempting all 24 pies before August ends. 2 weeks in, venues across the CBD and Ahuriri are reporting sellouts, surging demand and plenty of new faces. Some cafes are now baking up to 150 pies a day. Last week's indie night pop-up drew crowds despite the cold, and operators say the event is helping people discover new eateries. With half the month still to go and a wrap-up pie party set for 31st of August, the pie pilgrimage shows no sign of slowing. And it's both. The All Blacks have thumped the Bulls 50-19 in South Africa. The Warriors were dominant in Brisbane, smashing the Broncos 40-6 on Saturday night. And in the NPC, the Hawke's Bay Magpies continued their strong start, beating Auckland 44-31 at Eden Park.
1: Showers on and off for most of the day today, with southwesterlies, a high of 10 and a low of 3. Tomorrow mainly fine, possible showers in the evening with southwesterlies, a high of 13. 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
5: Hello everyone, my name is Bruce Murray and this is Music from the Movies.

Today I started with the Cincinnati Pops Orchestra and the theme from Batman. The very popular film that launched a long list of movies about Gotham City and its legendary savior. So next I have a song from Fritz Lang's 1927, or should I say the 2007 relaunch of Metropolis. Giorgio Moroder took the movie and added songs by Freddie Mercury and others, along with his own score to very spectacular effect. This is Freddie Mercury with Love.

A charming movie was Peach Dragon. Based on the unpublished short story Peach Dragon in the USA, the film starred Helen Mirren, Jim Dale, Mickey Rooney, Red Buttons, and the amazing Shelley Winters. This is Helen Reddy with Candle on the Water.

The Hunt of Red October is a 1990 American submarine spy thriller film starring Sean Connery, Alec Baldwin, Scott Glenn, James Earl Jones, and our own Sam Neill. The film is an adaptation of Tom Clancy's 1984 best-selling novel of the same name. It's the first installment of the film series featuring the protagonist, Jack Ryan. This is The Hymn.

A popular film in 1939 was John Ford's Stagecoach. The film has long been recognized as an important work transcending the Western genre and is widely considered one of the greatest and most influential films ever made. The film follows an eclectic group of travelers riding on a stagecoach through the dangerous Apache territory. It starred John Wayne in what is considered his breakout role.

There have been many pieces of classical music used in movies. One of these is Mozart's Piano Concerto No. 21 in C in the Swedish movie Elvira Madigan. It's based on the tragedy of the Danish slack rope dancer Hedvig Jensen working under the stage name of Elvira Madigan at her stepfather's traveling circus and her romance with Swedish nobleman Lieutenant Sixten Spare. The music, along with Vivaldi's Four Seasons, is used throughout the film.

The Day After Tomorrow is an American science fiction disaster movie directed by Roland Emmerich. It depicts catastrophic climatic effects following this disruption of the North Atlantic Ocean circulation, in which a series of extreme weather events usher in climate change and lead to a new ice age. This is the theme by Harald Kossal.

Schindler's List is a 1993 American epic biographical drama directed and produced by Steven Spielberg and written by Steven Zaillian. It is based on the historical novel Schindler's Ark, written in 1982 by Thomas Kinnealy. The film follows Oskar Schindler, a German industrialist who saved more than 1,000 mostly Polish Jewish refugees from the Holocaust by employing them in his factories during World War II. Schindler's List earned multiple accolades, including 7 Academy Awards, including Best Picture, 7 BAFTAs, and 3 Golden Globes. It is often listed as one of the greatest films ever made.

was Kylie Frey and Randall King with Fort Worth. Drake Milligan is another of the current group of young country artists producing some wonderful songs. I absolutely love every track on his first album, Dallas Fort Worth. I think I've played every song off of that album on my show. His second album, Tumbleweed, was released on November 7th, 2025. Milligan co-wrote 11 of the album's 14 tracks. And I've chosen a number called Old Flames, Old Whiskey, which tells the story of heartbreak and regret. Milligan stated, by the end of the song, I knew exactly where I wanted to go with it. I could see us playing this at Billy Bob's and everybody singing along. It harks back to that really traditional honky-tonk sound that was so popular in the 90s. So here's Drake Milligan with Old Flames and Old Whiskey. Old Flames.

Craig Milligan with Old Flames and Old Whiskey. Martina McBride is an icon in the country music world, known for her country pop material with a powerful soprano voice and expansive range. She's won the Country Music Association Award for Female Vocalist of the Year 4 times and the Academy of Country Music's Top Female Vocalist Award 3 times. She's also a 14-time Grammy Award nominee. Timeless is her 8th studio album, released in October of 2005. And the album is McBride's first covers album, and I really love this album. I've chosen the lovely You Win Again, which was originally released in 1952 by Hank Williams. The song's memorable opening line, "The news is out all over town," begins the story of an utterly defeated narrator who cannot bring himself to leave his love despite her infidelities. So here is Martina McBride with her version of You Win Again.

That was Martina McBride with You Win Again. I'm going to finish today's show with a lovely song by Ricky Van Shelton. He's now retired, but was active between 1986 and 2006. He charted more than 20 singles on the Billboard Hot Country Songs charts, with 10 number one hits, and 7 more of his singles landed in the top 10. He also released 9 studio albums, of which his first 4 were certified platinum by the Recording Industry Association of America.

America. RVS 3 is his fourth studio album, released in January of 1990. I've chosen another very sad song called I Meant Every Word He Said, written by Joe Chambers, Bucky Jones and Curly Putman. It was released in June of 1990 as the third single from this album. Peaked at number 2 on the Billboard Hot Country Songs chart. I hope you've enjoyed today's music, and I'll leave you with Ricky Van Shelton singing I Meant Every Word He Said.

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1: 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A Hastings woman said she feared she would die after being mauled by a roaming Rottweiler while walking her cavoodle near Pakawai Regional Park. Sophie Greer suffered bites to her hand and arm while her dog Lottie needed 17 stitches after the attack. Greer says the second Rottweiler approached as the owner slowly walked over, yelled at the dog, then left without helping. The council and police are investigating, but the owner has not been found. And four people are in hospital after a knife attack in Mairoa, Hamilton. One victim is in a critical condition and another seriously injured. Police have arrested a 23-year-old man with charges to follow. The incident unfolded on Churchill Avenue on Saturday night, with one victim fleeing to a nearby home and being pursued. A shot was reportedly fired by an occupant, but no one was hurt. Police say there's no ongoing threat to public safety. And National is pressuring Labour leader Chris Hipkins to clarify the party's stance on two new taxes floated by senior figures. Nicola Willis says Labour is already eyeing nine new taxes, and now proposals include a levy on streaming services and a revived ute tax. She also points to Labour's openness to discuss a land value tax with TOP. National claims the combined plans would hit households and businesses hard, while Labour maintains its policies are still being negotiated. And Napier's humble pie has become a full-blown phenomenon, with locals making checklists, road-tripping for Hauroa, and even attempting all 24 pies before August ends. 2 weeks in, venues across the CBD and Ahuriri are reporting sellouts, surging demand and plenty of new faces. Some cafes are now baking up to 150 pies a day. Last week's Indie Night pop-up drew crowds despite the cold, and operators say the event is helping people discover new eateries. With half the month still to go and a wrap-up pie party set for 31st of August, the pie pilgrimage shows no sign of slowing. And it's both the All Blacks have thumped the ball.

0: 60-19 in South Africa. The Warriors were dominant in Brisbane, smashing the Broncos 40-6 on Saturday night. And in the NPC, the Hawke's Bay Magpies continued their strong start, beating Auckland 44-31 at Eden Park.
1: Instant weather. A cloudy and cool evening tonight with a low of 3. Tomorrow, mainly fine, possible showers at night with southwesterlies, a high of 13 and a low of 5. Looking ahead to Wednesday, possible showers but clearing to fine with southwesterlies, a high of 11.
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Magandang hapon po sa ating mga tagapakinig sa Bagong Bayani Radio Program. Good afternoon everyone. Kia ora, this is Leia Batarbonia. Sa muli, ating mapapakinggan ang radio, Bagong Bayani Radio Program dito sa Radio Hawke's Bay. Napakaganda ng panahon, maaliwalas, hindi masyadong malamig, although it's going to be in the winter season, pero maganda ngayong hapon ang ating climate. Ngayong hapon ay gusto ko yung ating topic sa ngayong hapon ay tinaguri ang values of youth sa Philippines, no? Ito ay pwede nating pag-usapan ngayon ang the Rene Batarbonia story. Itong si Rene Batarbonia ay isang athlete ng Ateneo de Manila University. Actually, magiging incoming first year college student pa lang siya. Pero kailangan mag-switch on tayo ngayon. I want to talk in English for the interest of our general public rather than in Tagalog at the moment. For Filipinos, most of Filipinos, even in New Zealand, they know about what had happened last month. In the month of June, June 8th, a tragedy happened for two athletes. One is a Nigerian national and the other one is Filipino. The Filipino is Rene Batarbonia, which happened to be my relative, distant relative, but because of what happened, all Batarbonia families in Iloilo province, in Mindanao, Central Visayas, in Cebu, and in any parts of the country, we help and sympathize during the death of Rene Batarbonia. While Divine Adili, he went to the Philippines to study and also given a small privilege to be the athletes under the Ateneo in Manila, Ateneo University in Metro Manila. So, what happened, these two athletes, they were joining the team building activity of the basketball team under the university. Meron silang

maybe about six coaches that organized the team building activity held in one of the coastal province in Aurora, that's located in the southern part, in the Bicol region. It's southern part of Manila. So it's in the Bicol region, Aurora province, in the municipality of Tipakalau. So they went there for the team building activity, and the tragedy happened on the sea. But at the moment, there's still ongoing investigation on the what's really happened during that moment. So I would like to talk about Rini Baterbonia, his life. Rini, he grew up in the rural areas, rural pitlands of the village known as San Nicolas in Talakugun, in the municipality of Talakugun, located in Agusan del Sur, or Agusan province in the Philippines. Agusan province is part or belong under the Mindanao as the major province. Rene, he has seven siblings. He is the second among the seven siblings. His father is the means of livelihood of the family, depend on tricycle driving. The mother is a fish vendor. The father is a tricycle driver within the municipality. Rene's early life was defined by financial struggles, but also immense perseverance to succeed. So siya ay isang bata na nag-persevere, makapag-aral, helping the family during his vacant time from school. He helped his mother in the market to sell fish. Growing up in a household with seven children, the family relied on government assistance. And Rene is one of the monitored beneficiary of 4Ps. 4Ps known as the Pantawid Pamilyang Pilipino Program. This is a program under the Department of Social Welfare and Development to help poor families in their education, in their livelihood. If they want to improve their livelihood, their sources of income, that's what 4Ps is doing. So from Rene's being from kindergarten through junior high school, he was the recipient of the financial assistance coming from the Department of Social and Development. Despite the hardships, his childhood was deeply rooted in playing basketball. He was brought up to have basketball as one of his hobbies because the father is also a basketball player. So the father trained him to become a good basketball player. Like many children in their area or in their community, he frequently played on local courts and eventually honed his skills to become a standout athlete, which led him to become successful under the provincial government basketball tournament. He was a champion, and then later he was selected because the time when he was still in high school, he studied

Ateneo University in Davao branch. So that's where he studied his secondary schooling. And then he applied, or he was selected to join into college under the Ateneo University, but in Metro Manila. So that's what happened. But before coming or starting the school year in June, he undergo team building activity known as team building, organized by the group of coaches of the university. So that's how it was. The scenario looked like that he was recruited from the province going to Manila and accepted, providing a scholarship program for him to finish schooling in tertiary level, whatever course or degree he want to pursue. So he became an incoming freshman student of Ateneo University in Davao. As what I have said, he was a former Governor's Cup basketball player of the municipality of Talacugon, he was assigned number 2 on their uniform. And then from that, in the Davao region, they compete in Brunei, Malaysia. As far as I know, that those are in the Asian countries where they compete. And he was also given recognition because of his performance, outstanding performance in playing basketball. He don't play to win over the other team, or the opponent team, but he played with a true spirit of sportsmanship, friendship, and also developing his skills. I would like to quote what kind of youth he is, Rene. He said that after the Davao Regional Athletic Tournament, he said that from dreams and sacrifices to unforgettable memories, his Palarong Pambansa journey has been one of the greatest chapters of his life. He said that every training session, every challenge, every story and setback help shape his into a stronger person and athlete. Representing Davao region on the national stage was an honor, according to Rene, that he will always carry with pride. This journey was never just about medals. It was about growth, friendships, lessons, and the people he met along the way. And he said, thank you, off campus, thank you, Ateneo University, thank you, Davao Region. And he said, thank you to his coaches, teammates, family, and everyone who supported him throughout this journey. It's quite very interesting because it's like there is a premonition on his life. He even said on his Facebook that as this chapter comes to an end, he lived with a grateful heart and memories that will last a lifetime. And then he said, this is Rene Clert Batarbonia, jersey number 2 of the Davra Eagles. Davra is the Davao Regional Athletic Association. The name Eagle is the name of their team. He's signing off. Thank you for everything. So for some people who is very religious and has superstitious belief, they said that on his posting on his Facebook, why he's saying that, signing off. So it's like having that premonition that he will die.

So it happened in June 8, 2026, when the parents received news that Renee, together with Divine Adili, drowned in Aurora province in their team building. And as far as we know, in New Zealand, one of the coaches that was commissioned by the Ateneo University was Tab Baldwin, who was also a coach in the Moana Pacifica sports team in New Zealand, and also a trainer in Canada and the U.S., I think, as far as I'm concerned, based on the research that I've been doing. So we don't know if what the investigation of the National Bureau of Investigation and the Department of Interior, local government of the Philippines, it's still ongoing, and hopefully they will have a final findings on what really happened. Many people all over the Philippines, millions of people supported the family of Renee through different approaches, different way. Some provided financial assistance. One of the government agency provided housing for the family. But, you know, like what the family said, material things, we don't really need a lot of material things. They were being used to being poor and having a simple life, but they don't envision that it will happen in exchange of the life of their children. That's what the mother said, the mother of Renee. So it's true that it's really hard to accept, especially that he is a very young person. The personality is a very positive. The kind of personality is someone who has a sense of sacrifice for his brothers and sisters. He even said that he is just a kid with a big dream. He don't even dream just for his family, but he even mentioned to the school where he finished his primary schooling. He even mentioned that one day when he becomes successful, he wants to donate computers for students, and also to the high school where he finished his secondary schooling. So that's how the positive outlook and the values of being an ideal Filipino youth is very extraordinary. And to mention, like, even so many politicians become friendly to them, friendly to the family, because they sympathize, and we cannot blame them that they will become closer to them in terms of financial assistance, whatever they can provide, and even other relatives that we have in other countries, they become very supportive during those times. And if you would notice, for Filipinos in New Zealand, if you would notice, there are lots of songs composed in honor of Renee Baterbonia. You can Google different songs. You can hear a lot of stories about him. And nowadays, Filipino youth are becoming more and more inclined into a lot of vices.

And I think it's also a awakening stage, awakening part that what happened to Rene would improve the value system of the Filipino youth. So that's how I translate the learning that we have because of the death of Rene. He is just an ordinary son, an ordinary teenager who aim to be successful in through playing basketball, that later on he can help his family. So I think I have given you a lot for about this tragic event that we can learn something. Now, before I end the show, I would like to offer you one of the composed song about Rene, which one of the singers, artist in the Philippines, composed before his burial. So let's see if we can have this just a while I'm searching that. So many things also is happening, like in Congress in the Philippines, because of the crime against Vice President Sara Duterte. So lots of political issues in the Philippines, but then we have to move on. Whatever it is, we have to move on for good. So here's the song of for Rene, offered by composer in the Philippines. This is entitled Bituin ng Mindanao, or Star of Mindanao.

Okay, that's all that I can share to you in today's episode. Maraming salamat po. Thank you very much. And God bless everyone. Hanggang sa muli, next month po. Maraming salamat po. This is Leia Batarbonia, ang inyong radio announcer.

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coming at you from Radio Hawke's Bay on 104.7 FM or 1431 AM. A show we celebrate the many, many women of rock throughout the decades. We would jam-pack half hour for you today, so stay tuned. Their first track was released from a band named Julie. Off their 2024 album, My Anti-Aircraft Friend, there was their song Catalogue. Coming right up next now, a song released this year. Off their album, Parasites and Butterflies. Here's Nova Twins with the song Monsters.

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If you have a great idea for a show and want to host it here on the station, you can phone 06878 8710, or alternatively you can email us at info@radiohawkesbay.org.nz. Or if you have any queries about this show, you can get in touch with me direct at richmond@radiohawkesbay.org.nz. Coming right up next on the show now, heading back to 2023, from the album Wireless, here's the artist Within Temptation with the track with the same name.

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1: 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A Hastings woman said she feared she would die after being mauled by a roaming Rottweiler while walking her cavoodle near Pakawai Regional Park. Sophie Greer suffered bites to her hand and arm while her dog Lottie needed 17 stitches after the attack. Greer says the second Rottweiler approached as the owner slowly walked over, yelled at the dog, then left without helping. The council and police are investigating, but the owner has not been found. And four people are in hospital after a knife attack in Mairoa, Hamilton. One victim is in a critical condition and another seriously injured. Police have arrested a 23-year-old man with charges to follow. The incident unfolded on Churchill Avenue on Saturday night, with one victim fleeing to a nearby home and being pursued. A shot was reportedly fired by an occupant, but no one was hurt. Police say there's no ongoing threat to public safety. And National is pressuring Labour leader Chris Hipkins to clarify the party's stance on two new taxes floated by senior figures. Nicola Willis says Labour is already eyeing nine new taxes, and now proposals include a levy on streaming services and a revived ute tax. She also points to Labour's openness to discuss a land value tax with TOP. National claims the combined plans would hit households and businesses hard, while Labour maintains its policies are still being negotiated. And Napier's humble pie has become a full-blown phenomenon, with locals making checklists, road-tripping for Hāora, and even attempting all 24 pies before August ends. 2 weeks in, venues across the CBD and Ahureri are reporting sellouts, surging demand and plenty of new faces. Some cafes are now baking up to 150 pies a day. Last week's Indie Night pop-up drew crowds despite the cold, and operators say the event is helping people discover new eateries. With half the month still to go and a wrap-up pie party set for 31st of August, the pie pilgrimage shows no sign of slowing. And in sport, the All Blacks have thumped the Bulls 50-19 in South Africa. The Warriors were dominant in Brisbane, smashing the Broncos 40-6 on Saturday night. And in the NPC, the Hawke's Bay Magpies continued their strong start, beating Auckland 44-31 at Eden Park.
2: A cloudy and cool evening tonight with a low of 3. Tomorrow, mainly fine, possible showers at night with southwesterlies, a high of 13 and a low of 5. Looking ahead to Wednesday, possible showers but clearing to fine with southwesterlies, a high of 11.
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2: Hello and welcome to another session of Sweet Sounds. Today we have my fave 90s music. And first up, we're starting with Aaron Neville.

That was Everybody Plays the Fool from 1991, originally done in 1972 by The Main Ingredient. Aaron Neville's version got to number one in New Zealand. And now we have Ace of Base.

was Don't Turn Around from 1992, their debut album, The Sign, a Swedish pop group, Ace of Base. And now we have Alanis Morissette.

was, of course, You Learn from 1995, her album Jagged Little Pill. That was a global commercial success. Got to top 40 in 6 countries. And now we have one of my faves, Amanda Marshall.

That was Let It Rain from 1995. It remains her biggest hit outside Canada. And now we have, a little bit from the 70s, It's America.

That was America Magic, formed in a band formed in 1970. Acoustic folk rock there, and lots of close harmonies, which I absolutely love. And now we're back to the 90s.

was Cowboys and Kisses, her album Not That Kind from 2001. And now, Annie Lennox.

was No More I Love Yous from 1995, Scottish-born singer there. Had a huge success as a solo artist, but also in her band with Dave Stewart in Eurythmics. And now we have Aretha Franklin and George Michael.

That was I Knew You Were Waiting in 1987. And they also won the Grammy that year for Best R&B Duo. And now we have Audio Adrenaline.

That was Christian Benn, Audio Adrenaline with Free Ride. And now a classic 90s band, it's Backstreet Boys. Yeah,

That was Everybody from 1997. That actually got to number four on the US Billboard charts and also won Best Song at the Nickelodeon Awards. And now we have the Baha Men.

0: I call the heart the crystal vase. 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Allah knows samawati wal ard. What happens as we live? It becomes foggy, a little bit dirty, more dirty, more dirty, and sometimes becomes black. What is this dirt? Anger, jealousy, lying, loving this life, attachment, competition. I want to be the best. I'm going to crush them, the business, all these.
1: Backbiting.
0: And sins, exactly. Yeah. All the sins. Sins comes in.
1: Yeah.
0: What does purification does? It's a process. Basically, simple. That crystal that became with time dirty, if you want to use this word, foggy, you're cleaning it.
1: Polishing
0: it. And then it comes back to the original crystal, that the focus is, I am here as a Khalifa of Allah subhanahu wa ta'ala. I am here as stewards on this earth. Mm-hmm. We all are talking about it these days.
1: Mm-hmm.
0: How? And here also medicine comes in, subhanAllah. When you have a wound and the wound is infected, any kind of a wound, what is the first thing you do? You clean the wound. And then you remove anything in your surroundings that will make the wound infected again.
1: Mm-hmm.
0: And then you bring things that will help heal the wound. That's tazkiyah. That's purification. You bring back. The heart is wounded. Mm-hmm. Jealousy, backbiting, hate, no belief in Allah. Mm-hmm. All these things, right? And then I'm going to gradually remove it. Remove it.
1: Remove the harm. Yeah.
0: Remove the harm.
1: The sin.
0: Clean it. And basically, literally, I tell the sisters all the time. It's like you're cleaning a dish. You're washing a dish. The dish is your heart. And you're washing it. And if the dish is dirty, you're going to keep washing.
1: Yeah.
0: Right?
1: Yeah.
0: So here you go. And by the way, purification of the heart, tazkiyah, is one of the three messages that Allah subhanahu wa ta'ala sent the Prophet alayhi salatu wasalam, Muhammad, for us.
1: Mm-hmm.
0: The first thing in Surah Al-Baqarah, رَبَّنَا وَبَعَثْ فِيهِمْ رَسُولًا مِنْهُمْ يَتْلُوا عَلَيْهِمْ آيَاتِكَ وَيُعَلِّمُهُمُ الْكِتَابَ وَالْحِكْمَةَ وَيُزَكِّيهِمْ.
1: So this was the dua of Ibrahim.
0: Sayyidina Ibrahim, exactly in Surah Al-Baqarah.
1: That, oh Allah, send to them, the people in Mecca, or his progeny.
0: Yes.
1: A Rasul from amongst them.
0: A messenger from amongst them, exactly.
1: Who will teach them,
0: recite
1: the verses of your verses to them.
0: Uh-huh.
1: Yaslu alayhim ayatika, and then.
0: Wa yu'allimuhum
1: al-kitaba.
0: They teach
1: them the book.
0: Book. Wal-hikma
1: and wisdom.
0: So sunnah. Exactly, mashallah.
1: Wa yuzakkihim.
0: And purify.
1: And purify.
0: This is in the first dua of Sayyidina Ibrahim.
1: Mm-hmm.
0: If you flip this ayah is four times in the Quran.
1: Mm-hmm.
0: If you look at the second time in Surah Al-Baqarah, the sequence changed. رَبَّنَا وَبَعَثِهِمْ رَسُولًا مِّنْ أَنفُسِهِمْ يَتْلُوا عَلَيْهِمْ آيَاتِكَ And then, وَيُزَكِّيهِمْ وَيُعَلِّمْهُمُ الْكِتَابَ
1: mm-hmm.
0: Once you are a Muslim, once you know, then tazkiyah becomes, and some scholars tells you it's fardu ayn, it's an individual obligation on every person. So in a nutshell, how do I do it? Number one, it's like memorizing the Quran. It's a process. It's not going to happen in a day. Allah, I always tell this to myself, Allah is capable of everything,
1: mm-hmm.
0: but it's a process. I want it, I'll take the measures, remove the viruses, right?
1: Yeah.
0: And keep the cleaning. Yeah. Number one, in the process, you need to know, what is my problem? My problem is anger. And when I get angry, I disobey Allah.

0: I say things, I hurt people. What is my problem? Jealousy. Why does she have it? She doesn't deserve. My problem is I speak, and when I speak, I hurt people, backbiting, lying, putting people down, bullying, all these. Number one, identify. By identifying yourself. Mm. Then take one by one. Simple company, as you said.
1: Yeah. Suhbatu
0: Salihin. If the suhba around me, if my friends, I know when I go out with them, it's going to end up in backbiting. I need to remove. That's a virus.
1: Definitely.
0: If I know, if I am going to be doing certain things, and if it doesn't work perfectly, I'm going to get upset. I need to move away from these things.
1: Mm-hmm.
0: I know if I, for example, if I'll be with this, if I go to her house, I'm going to feel ill inside. She has a bigger house than mine. She has 4 bedrooms. I have 3. Then I need to cut down from this social interaction. So number one is identify what is your problem and what's causing it. So aim, knowledge, learn. And the more I learn about Allah subhanahu wa ta'ala, the more I learn about my shortcomings. Then number two is mujahadat, we call it. And this is the biggest struggle. Say. And the process is very easy. 4 things less and 1 thing is more. Very easy. And this is Imam Ibn al-Qayyim put it beautifully. The 4 less, which we absolutely don't do. What do you think? Less talk.
1: Yeah.
0: Less sleep.
1: Food.
0: Less food.
1: Yeah.
0: And less interaction with people.
1: Mm.
0: And more
1: dhikr.
0: Exactly. MashaAllah. Tabarak. More dhikr.
1: No.
0: The cornerstone is this one.
1: No.
0: And yani, there is a saying attributed to Rasulullah, al-dhikru saqalatul qalb. Remembering, remembrance of Allah is the cleaning agent of the heart. Mm. Remember the crystal?
1: Yeah.
0: Like we put soap,
1: you
0: put in the dishwasher,
1: something.
0: Just spray. It's dhikr. And dhikr, any form of remembering Allah, reading Quran, memorizing, asking Allah for forgiveness, doing morning and evening adhkar, saying subhanallah, reflecting on the nature, and you say, Ya Allah, what beauty is this?
1: Yeah.
0: Who are you? You know, that's a dhikr. And this process continues. It's not 1 day or 2. And you will see yourself gradually changing, much more calmer, much more appreciative of what Allah gave you, less complaining, which is the problem of these days.
1: Yeah.
0: Less complaining, less attached to the material things. If you have it, alhamdulillah. If you don't have it, alhamdulillah. And then the more you get there, then you start getting so close to Allah subhanahu wa ta'ala. The Quran makes you cry, standing in salah, the night, all these. So it's a process. Alhamdulillah, Rabbil Alameen. What is really beautiful is any time and every time I teach this wherever, and I teach it all over, I'm not only in the States, and people really, these days, that's what they are missing.

Bismillah ar-Rahman ar-Rahim, my dear brothers, sisters, and friends. Assalamu alaikum wa rahmatullah. This is our weekly hadith. Today, I would like to talk to you about the hadith talking about the significance of intention. And Amir al-Mu'mineen Abu Hafs Umar ibn al-Khattab radiallahu anhu qal, سمعت رسول الله صلى الله عليه وسلم يقول إنما الأعمال بالنيات وإنما لكل امرئ ما نوى فمن كانت هجرته إلى الله ورسوله فهجرته إلى الله ورسوله ومن كانت هجرته لدنيا يصيبها أو امرأة ينكحها فهجرته إلى ما هاجر إليه. The meaning, حضرة عمر بن الخطاب, may Allah bless him, reported, the Messenger of Allah, peace be upon him, said, deeds are considered by intentions, and a person will be rewarded according to his intention. So whoever emigrated for Allah and his Messenger, his emigration would be for Allah and his Messenger. And whoever emigrated for worldly benefits, or for a woman to marry, his immigration would be for what he immigrated for. Brothers and sisters, the basis of this hadith, as the scholars said in their opinion, the real basis of one's actions is niyyah. Niyyah, it means intention. And everyone will be requited according to his intention. It's true that intention is founded in one's heart. That is to say, one has first to make up one's mind for what he intended to do. And he should not express it verbally. In fact, the latter is a bid'ah. Bid'ah, it means innovation in religion, because no proof of it is founded in the sunnah of our Prophet, peace be upon him. The point which becomes evident from this hadith, my dear brothers and sisters, is that sincerity, ikhlas, is a must for every action. Sincerity is a must for every action. In other hand, in other words, in every righteous deed, one should seek only the pleasure of Allah, otherwise it will not be accepted by Allah. Brothers and sisters, we have all time with every single deed we have to do. We have to do it only for the sake of Allah, not for any other issue. Because our niyyah, our intention, it is very important when we do anything. And some people, they put their niyyah for the world life, for money, for merit, for something like that. It is not our priority. Our priority to let all our intention to Allah subhanahu wa ta'ala. And definitely, once we do that, Allah will support us and let everything coming easy. And definitely, we will gain all rewards from Allah and all happiness and all money and all benefit in our daily life and in the hereafter. Thank you so much for listening.

0: and see you inshallah next week with another hadith. Fi amanillah, wassalamu alaikum wa rahmatullahi wa barakatuh.
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3: 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A Hastings woman said she feared she would die after being mauled by a roaming Rottweiler while walking her cavoodle near Pakawai Regional Park. Sophie Greer suffered bites to her hand and arm while her dog Lottie needed 17 stitches after the attack. Greer says the second Rottweiler approached as the owner slowly walked over, yelled at the dog, then left without helping. The council and police are investigating, but the owner has not been found. And four people are in hospital after a knife attack in Mairoa, Hamilton. One victim is in a critical condition and another seriously injured. Police have arrested a 23-year-old man with charges to follow. The incident unfolded on Churchill Avenue on Saturday night, with one victim fleeing to a nearby home and being pursued. A shot was reportedly fired by an occupant, but no one was hurt. Police say there's no ongoing threat to public safety. And National is pressuring Labour leader Chris Hipkins to clarify the party's stance on two new taxes floated by senior figures. Nicola Willis says Labour is already eyeing nine new taxes, and now proposals include a levy on streaming services and a revived ute tax. She also points to Labour's openness to discuss a land value tax with TOP. National claims the combined plans would hit households and businesses hard, while Labour maintains its policies are still being negotiated. And Napier's humble pie has become a full-blown phenomenon, with locals making checklists, road-tripping for Hāora, and even attempting all 24 pies before August ends. 2 weeks in, venues across the CBD and Ahureri are reporting sellouts, surging demand and plenty of new faces. Some cafes are now baking up to 150 pies a day. Last week's Indie Night pop-up drew crowds despite the cold, and operators say the event is helping people discover new eateries. With half a month still to go and a wrap-up pie party set for 31st of August, the pie pilgrimage shows no sign of slowing. And in sport, the All Blacks have thumped the Bulls 50-19 in South Africa. The Warriors were dominant in Brisbane, smashing the Broncos 40-6 on Saturday night. And in the NPC, the Hawke's Bay Magpies continued their strong start, beating Auckland 44-31 at Eden Park.
4: A cloudy and cool evening tonight with a low of 3. Tomorrow, mainly fine, possible showers at night with southwesterlies, a high of 13 and a low of 5. Looking ahead to Wednesday, possible showers but clearing to fine with southwesterlies, a high of 11.
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0: From New York, this is Democracy Now!
1: Elon Musk, the newest trillionaire, thinks he can kill our people and damage our land. He thinks his money and his power can make us quit. And y'all, he thought wrong!
0: As the backlash against AI data centers grows across the country, we'll speak with Tennessee State Rep. Justin Pearson. He just won the Democratic primary in Memphis for a House seat after helping lead the resistance against Elon Musk's massive Colossus data centers there. He's running in a district recently redrawn by Republicans after the Supreme Court significantly weakened the Voting Rights Act. Then to Detroit, Michigan, where Democratic Socialist Donovan McKinney defeated an incumbent Democratic congressman in a major victory for progressives on a platform to get money out of politics and in favor of Medicare for all. And finally, American Doctor, a new documentary about three American doctors who risked their lives to volunteer in Gaza.
2: As a Jewish physician, I knew nothing about Gaza. Like most Americans, I thought everybody out here were nothing but terrorists because that's what I was told.
3: I'm not Israeli. I'm not Palestinian.

0: Christian, I'm not Muslim, I'm not Jewish, I don't really have any connection to it. But as an American, I just don't want my government involved in crimes.
1: I'm a Palestinian. I'm not a spokesperson. I'm a human being. I'm a U.S. doctor who wants to see babies like my babies not be killed anymore.
2: We'll speak to Dr. Thayer Ahmed and Dr. Feroz Sidwa, plus Posey Tang, the director of American Doctor. All that and more coming up. Welcome to Democracy Now!, democracynow.org, The War and Peace Report. I'm Amy Goodman. The U.S. strikes on several fishing boats near Ecuador's Galapagos Islands earlier this year were part of a secret operation conducted by the Central Intelligence Agency, the CIA. That's according to the Washington Post, which spoke to a source anonymously. One of the boats disappeared January 20th, along with eight of its crew members who are presumed dead, according to the United Nations. Survivors of two other vessels that came under attack in March said they were abducted by U.S. forces, hooded, cuffed, and tortured aboard a ship before being taken to El Salvador. No U.S. government agencies claim responsibility for those strikes, which the Washington Post reports are separate from the Trump administration's publicly acknowledged strikes on boats off the Caribbean and Pacific. The Pentagon has provided no evidence for its claims the boats were carrying drugs. More than 200 people have been killed in the U.S. strikes since September. Meanwhile, U.S. Southern Command and Panama have concluded Panamax 2026, a series of war games involving at least 17 other countries from across the Americas. It was the first time joint U.S. military exercises took place in Panama since 2012. In Gaza, Israeli attacks killed two Palestinians and injured several others Thursday with reports of airstrikes, mortar attacks, and live fire. The strikes came as human rights groups warned Israel is conducting a massive effort to clear tens of thousands of tons of rubble from the Gaza Strip. The debris resulted from Israel's near daily attacks on Gaza since October 2023, which have killed at least 73,000 Palestinians. Some of the rubble is from cemeteries and other locations where human remains are known to exist, leading human rights groups to accuse Israel of attempting to erase evidence of war crimes. In the occupied West Bank, Israeli settlers are continuing to besiege the Palestinian village of Kusra, with Israeli soldiers stopping activists from bringing in aid. Among those who've come under attack is a Palestinian American. That prompted rare criticism from U.S. Ambassador to Israel Mike Huckabee, who called the siege a horrific act of terror. A top humanitarian official at the UN said this week conditions in the West Bank have reached a breaking point. In southern Lebanon, Israeli Defense Minister Israel Katz vowed Wednesday his forces would maintain their occupation indefinitely.
3: We will clear this area and ensure the security of the residents of the north. And under no circumstances will we withdraw from security zones, not in Lebanon, not in Syria, and not in Gaza.
2: Katz's remarks came after Lebanese Prime Minister Nawaf Salam said Israel's demolition of homes in southern Lebanon represented a serious violation of international law. Iran's military has rejected the Trump administration's claims that ships are freely passing through the Strait of Hormuz, saying no one can pass without Iran's permission. This comes as the Pentagon's announced it'll send a new aircraft carrier to the Middle East to replace the USS Abraham Lincoln amidst reports of deteriorating conditions aboard the vessel. The USS George Washington is set to relieve the Lincoln, which has been deployed for over 8 months. On Thursday, Defense Secretary Pete Hegseth dismissed reports in Stars and Stripes and the Military Times about a growing mental health crisis aboard the Lincoln, where sailors face moldy showers, backed up plumbing, shortages of nutritious food, toiletries, and other supplies. Despite Hegseth's denials, a U.S. official confirmed a sailor jumped overboard from the Lincoln in early August, saying the person was quickly rescued. The sailor had missed the birth of his daughter 5 months ago and reportedly complained to higher ups about mental health challenges before attempting suicide. On Thursday, the Senate Veterans Affairs Committee's top Democrat, Senator Richard Blumenthal, demanded answers and called

0: For a federal investigation into the problems aboard the Lincoln, which hasn't docked in close to 7 months. The New York Times reports the Trump administration carried out an expansive surveillance program targeting left-leaning groups in Minnesota, infiltrating group chats, spying on meetings at libraries and churches, and secretly obtaining financial records of organizations that were never accused of crimes. Among groups targeted were labor unions, including the Communications Workers of America, the SEIU, and the AFL-CIO, and climate activists with Sunrise Movement. The massive spying operation began last winter as hundreds of thousands of Minnesotans joined protests demanding an end to a violent mass deportation campaign by ICE and other federal agencies. Government documents reveal DHS characterized the protesters as violent opportunists and agitators, unquote, alleging they were involved in a widespread conspiracy. The surveillance operation arose from a White House directive known as National Security Presidential Memo, NSPM 7, which identifies a potential domestic terrorist as someone expressing anti-Christian, anti-capitalism, or anti-American views. The civil liberties advocacy group Defending Rights and Dissent called the surveillance a, quote, disturbing, invasive, and utterly unjustifiable attack on freedom of expression and political dissent. Democratic Senator Chris Van Hollen responded saying, quote, these are the actions of an authoritarian state. In New Jersey, ISIS confirmed the death of a third immigrant in Newark that was first disclosed by Democratic Congressmember Rob Menendez. Jose Chajon Raxon from Guatemala reportedly suffered what appeared to be seizures and later died at the hospital, according to DHS. Chajon Raxon was detained at the privately run ICE jail known as Delaney Hall after being arrested July 18th. ICE claimed he was released from custody 4 days later but provided no further details. ICE previously failed to notify of his death due to a new policy that no longer requires the agency to report on deaths that occur within 30 days after an immigrant is released from custody, even if he is released into a hospital. This is the third reported death connected to Delaney Hall since December, as prisoners and advocates have widely condemned chronic medical neglect inside the jail. Nationwide, more than 50 immigrants have died in ICE custody since Trump returned to office. In related news, in Washington state, over 140 immigrants are entering the third day of a hunger strike at the notorious Northwest Detention Center in Tacoma, Washington. That's according to the advocacy group La Resistencia, which confirmed the action began August 11th. Among their demands is proper medical care, as several prisoners with broken or dislocated bones reportedly have not received treatment. Northwest and Delaney Hall are both operated by the for-profit private prison company Geo Group. In Texas, bulldozers have rolled into Big Bend National Park to tear down portions of the environmental landmark as part of the Trump administration's $46.5 billion effort to expand a massive border wall and other security infrastructure along the border with Mexico. Protesters gathered Thursday at Big Bend seeking to block construction of the wall after the Department of Homeland Security waived requirements that federal contractors comply with a broad slate of environmental laws, including the Endangered Species Act. Meanwhile, in southern Arizona, a protest camp, predominantly led by queer and femme activists, continues in the small border town of Lochiel to prevent the destruction of a grove of ancient cottonwood trees that federal contractors plan to destroy as they race to build another portion of Trump's border barrier with Mexico at a cost of about $500 million. Ukraine's proposed a deal with Russia that would see both sides halt attacks on civilian ships in the Black Sea. Reuters reports the offer came as part of an effort to reopen a crucial grain corridor amidst warnings that the attacks are driving up global food prices, which are already at their highest level since early 2023. The United Nations reports more civilians were killed or injured in Ukraine in July than in any month since Russia's full-scale invasion, with at least 437 deaths and over 2,600 injuries in Ukraine in July. Poland's prime minister says authorities have arrested a Russian national who is preparing to assassinate a Ukrainian-American citizen in Warsaw. Donald Tusk called it Russia's first attempted attack on a U.S. citizen in a NATO country. In Tokyo, the Japanese prime minister Thursday blasted Vladimir Putin over the Russian president's first ever visit to the disputed Kuril Islands. It's one of four islands claimed by both Russia and Japan.
1: This latest visit to Uturu by the incumbent president of Russia runs contrary to Japan's consistent position regarding the northern territories. Furthermore, it hurts the feelings of the Japanese people and is absolutely unacceptable.
0: Meanwhile, President Trump shared a video on Instagram Thursday showing former U.S. Marine Robert Gilman aboard a plane with Trump's special envoy Steve Witkoff following Gilman's release from Russian custody. He'd been jailed by Russia for over 4 years. Here in the U.S., Indiana's governor has declared a statewide disaster emergency and deployed the National Guard following severe storms that brought what officials called a once-in-a-millennium, once-in-a-thousand-year flooding event. More rain is expected this week in Indiana and neighboring Illinois, which also suffered flooding. Some 36 million people across the Midwest were under flood alerts Thursday. A federal judge has dismissed the Trump administration's lawsuit accusing Harvard University of failing to combat anti-Semitism on campus. The government had argued the university failed to protect Jewish community members during campus protests over Harvard's ties to Israel's assault on Gaza and Israel's occupation of Palestinian territories. A U.S. district judge in Massachusetts called incidents of anti-Semitism, quote, isolated and episodic. The Congressional Black Caucus is calling on the Department of Justice to investigate the mysterious death of Nolan Wells, an 18-year-old black college athlete whose body was found in July on a barrier island in Mississippi. Wells vanished after taking a boat to the island with a group of white friends over the July 4th holiday. His body was recovered several days later. Authorities say Wells may have accidentally drowned, but his family has questioned the official story in part because Wells' cell phone was found not with his body, but in the possession of one of his friends who returned home. This is Georgia Democratic Congress member Lucy McBath.
2: This brings back so many vivid memories for me and my own family, having lost Jordan to unnecessary gun violence in November 2012, Black Friday, simply because he was black and playing loud music in his car. And so here we are again today, here for the loss of another black young man in our community. And we find ourselves asking the same questions.
0: And in Washington, D.C., the board of directors for the Kennedy Center for the Performing Arts has voted to once again inscribe Donald Trump's name on the building and to shutter it for 2 years, allegedly to make renovations to the performing arts institution. Thursday's vote by Trump pick board comes despite a federal judge's order barring closure of the Kennedy Center and ordering the Trump administration to remove Trump's name from the building. Meanwhile, Senate Democrats are seeking an audit of spending on the White House East Wing and Ballroom after the Washington Post reported the Trump administration plans to spend at least $900 million on new construction. When Trump announced his plans to build a ballroom last year, he repeatedly promised the project would be funded entirely by private donors. And those are some of the headlines. This is Democracy Now!, democracynow.org, The War and Peace Report. I'm Amy Goodman. We begin today's show looking at the Democratic primary win of State Representative Justin Pearson, who's running to represent part of Memphis in the recently redrawn 9th Congressional District of Tennessee. Pearson won the Democratic House primary after running a campaign focused in part on opposing the unchecked growth of AI infrastructure, particularly Elon Musk's massive supercomputer data centers known as Colossus 1 and Colossus 2 in the Memphis area. Justin Pearson is known for his work as an environmental justice organizer and advocate. He gained national prominence 3 years ago when he was expelled from the Tennessee House for protesting Republicans' inaction on gun control. He was then voted back in. For decades, Memphis, the most populous city in Shelby County,

0: the base of its own congressional district. Now the county is split among three districts that extend outward from the city. The majority black city was so-called cracked by Republican officials following a Supreme Court ruling that weakened the Voting Rights Act. Pearson's victory happened to fall on the 61st anniversary of the signing of the Voting Rights Act on August 6, 1965. Justin Pearson's district is currently represented by a Democrat, Steve Cohen, who's retiring. But the district now leans Republican. Pearson's opponent in November is Republican State Senator Brent Taylor, who's endorsed by President Trump. Justin Pearson will join us in a minute, but first let's turn to his recent remarks at the Democratic convention in Texas.
1: So if the Republican Party is going to be the party licking the boot of the billionaires who are taking our land, polluting our water, and taking our jobs, then let us be the party of the working class in rural, suburban, and urban America alike. If the Republican Party is going to be the party of AI taking away our jobs, the party of corporate handouts and blank checks for foreign wars, let us be the party to deliver an increase to the minimum wage. Let us be the party to deliver universal health care. Let us be the party to deliver a federal jobs guarantee so Americans can put food on their table and a roof over their head. And let us be the party that demands a moratorium on data centers be passed by the United States Congress. If Republicans are going to be the party of big tech, big oil, big pharma, and big tobacco, giving tax breaks to the billionaires, let us be the party of the farmer and the factory worker, the nurse and the nail tech, the innovator and the immigrant. Let us be the party of the people. The people who still believe. The people who still hope. The people who still seek to make the American dream real in our lifetime.
0: That was Tennessee State Rep and Democratic congressional candidate now, Justin Pearson, joining us today from Raleigh, North Carolina. Justin, welcome back to Democracy Now! Thank you so much for joining us. Congratulations on your victory. But this district is clearly changed. You won in a historically black majority district and the only Democratic district in Tennessee until it was redrawn in May. Can you talk about how you believe you won and this struggle across the country, across the political spectrum against data centers?
2: Yes, I believe that we won the Democratic nomination. And the reason we're going to win the general election is because we're focusing on the issues that people care about here in the state of Tennessee and honestly all across the country. Costs are too high. Gas is too expensive. Groceries are too high. People need access to health care. And people don't want toxic data centers polluting the air that they breathe. And so those are the issues that we're focusing on. Pass Medicare for all, increase the minimum wage, tax the billionaires, and make sure that we stop toxic data centers from popping up in our communities, whether they be in Memphis, Tennessee, or in Lawrenceburg, Tennessee. And we're finding Democrats, Republicans, and independents are all supporting that message because we believe that the best days for Tennessee are still ahead of us.
0: So tell us about Colossus 1 and Colossus 2, owned by Elon Musk. Explain how they were established there and what you're trying to do.
2: Yeah, Elon Musk and his company's pollution are killing our community. These data centers are intended to replace our jobs. There's no benefit to everyday working class people. It's only to the benefit of the billionaire class. 3 miles away from my wife and I's home is his first data center. He has built two more data centers in Memphis and Shelby County. And one he just announced that he built without even telling the public that he was doing so. So our community was again taken advantage of. And currently he's operating 59 gas turbines out of North Mississippi that are illegally polluting our air in violation of the Clean Air Act. And the Department of Justice recently has enjoined into a lawsuit asking that they be allowed to continue to violate the Clean Air Act, pollute our air, because Grok and XAI, Elon Musk company, is being used as a part of the Iran war, a war which they said they'd already won a year ago. And so this company and this man don't care about our people, don't care about Tennesseans. And across the country, what we are seeing is folks rising up against the billionaire class. And these are Republicans, Democrats,

0: and independents, all a part of our coalition, who are saying, I understand now, it's not a fight of right versus left. It's a fight of those who are at the top and the rest of us.
1: How did these Colossus 1 and 2 data centers, how did they get approved?
0: Yeah. The first thing, the Shelby County Health Department refused to follow their mandate from the Environmental Protection Agency to protect our air quality, and they allowed them to illegally pollute for an entire year without a permit. And then the Environmental Protection Agency went back and said, you know what, they should have gotten a permit for that. Despite that being the case, they went to Mississippi, and the Mississippi Department of Environmental Quality again has allowed them to violate the Clean Air Act and not follow the EPA's own rulings. We also had local folks, the mayor of Memphis, the mayor of South Haven, Mississippi, both have capitulated to Elon Musk and these companies, allowing them to really kill and to hurt our communities. We have research from Harvard professors that dozens of people are going to prematurely die. But it's the failure of democratic institutions, lowercase d, of elected officials, of regulatory agencies, allowing these billionaires and these billion-dollar corporations to exploit us, the more vulnerable communities, because historically, Valero Energy Corporation, Nucor Steel Corporation, the Tennessee Valley Authority have been able to do that in these communities, which are working class black communities in Memphis, working class white communities in South Haven. But that's what I think people are responding to, a need for our democratic institutions to actually stand up and to fight for our people. And before it was popular 2 years ago, that's what I was fortunate to be able to do in Westwood, in Boxtown. And that's what I'm going to do in the United States Congress, to protect all of our communities, to fight for all of us, to have the human right to clean air and clean water.
1: So in a moment, we're going to speak with Donovan McKinney, a DSA candidate who won in Michigan. One of his issues was gun control. As you are well known for as a state representative, you were expelled from the state House of Representatives for leading a fight against the gun lobby and raising questions about gun violence, though you were Memphis voted you back in. Can you talk about what you're calling for now in that area?
0: Absolutely. We need to mandate that everyone who has a firearm actually has a permit. In the state of Tennessee, it's a permitless carry state, and there are several states that are like that. And most reasonable gun owners believe that you need to have a permit to carry a firearm. And in our state, 70% of people agree with that. The reality is the number one cause of death for a child under the age of 18 in the United States of America, whether they're in Detroit with Congressman McKinney or they're in Memphis in Shelby County, is that gun injuries are the most significant cause of death. And it doesn't have to be that way. And I'm willing to stand up to the National Rifle Association. I've done it once. I'll do it in the United States Congress, because all of our community deserve to be safe. All of our schools and our teachers deserve to be safe. And reasonable people want common sense laws that are going to protect and save our lives. And that's what we need in Tennessee. And that's what we need across this country.
1: Justin Pearson, you previously helped lead a fight against $2 billion oil companies that wanted to build a pipeline through Southwest Memphis that threatened groundwater and would seize land owned by some residents since the abolition of slavery in 1865. A film about the fight was called This Is Not a Drill. This is the trailer. You're in it.
2: Pipeline companies usually win.
3: I was threatened. People ran me off the road.
2: They think they're going to be able to come here and do whatever it is they wish without us fighting back.
4: These companies, they've got their narrative.
5: We've got a different narrative.
4: A narrative powered by the voices of ancestors.
6: We have to stop the continued expansion of fossil fuel infrastructure.
2: We learned the risk. Cancer was 4.1 times greater in Southwest Memphis.
7: We have to save Louisiana in order to save this planet.
4: Find them guilty of environmental racism.
8: She is never going to stop.
4: Shackles can be broken together.
2: This has been the fight of my life.
9: So you feel like the safety of the world is in my hands?
10: Kind of.
1: Trailer for This Is Not a Drill that focuses on three activists, one of them Justin Pearson. Now he has just won the Democratic primary for Congress. You won that, Justin Pearson, on August 6th, on the 61st anniversary of the Voting Rights Act, at a time when your district was redistricted, condemned by the NAACP and other groups around the country. We play that clip because

0: we wanted to talk about this history you have of activism and now how you plan in this, what's believed now to be a red district, though it was a majority black district before redistricting. What's your strategy going into the general election against a Trump-supported Republican candidate?
1: Yeah, our strategy is the same as it was when we were fighting those $2 billion corporations, people power. It's believing that people who volunteer, people who donate, those who are given $31, those 55,000 people who are individual contributors, those who are knocking doors and making phone calls is more powerful than the president of the United States and an entrenched status quo that is bent on making sure that our life is harder. Things don't have to be this way. And what I have seen over the last 6 years since that pipeline fight happened in the first place to now is that when we organize, we can win. And by building solidarity across race, across class, across rural and urban areas is how we see transformation. Because I've been to Giles County, Pulaski, where the Ku Klux Klan was founded, and 150 people met us there saying, how can we knock doors? How can we make phone calls? That's the type of change and transformation that's possible in this country if we continue to believe in it and tap into the spirit that I know we all have of building a more perfect union. And our campaign is just one of the modes that's doing that in the South. But we need everybody's help because it is a historic time, a historic moment. And if we're going to live up to the values and the ideals of those who made the Voting Rights Act a possibility, this is the time to fight for the country that we deserve.
0: Tennessee State Representative Justin J. Pearson from Memphis and Shelby County. He just won the Democratic primary for Congress in Tennessee's 9th congressional district, certainly a race we will continue to follow. Coming up, we go to Detroit to speak with Michigan State Rep Donovan McKinney. He won the Democratic primary for Congress on a campaign to get money out of politics and for Medicare for all. Stay with us.

Streets rendition of Zeeshan B in our Democracy Now! Studio. This is Democracy Now!, democracynow.org. Michigan made national headlines last week with the wins of progressive Democrats up and down the ballot in this battleground state. Dr. Abdul Al-Sayed won the Democratic primary for Senate. He joined us on Democracy Now! Last week. Check it out at democracynow.org. Our next guest is Democratic Socialist State Representative Donovan McKinney. He defeated two-term Democratic Congress member Shri Thenadar in the House primary to represent parts of Detroit and Wayne County. McKinney won on a platform to get corporate money out of politics, support for Medicare for all, and ending military aid to Israel, among other issues. In the general election, Donovan McKinney will face Republican nominee T.P. Nikoriak. In a press release after his victory, McKinney said, quote, "Today we showed why being always with the people is more than a slogan. It's a roadmap for the Democratic Party on how to move forward to defeat the fascism and divisiveness harming our country and to deliver the leadership the mighty 13th deserves," he said. McKinney took no corporate PAC money. His campaign was supported by the Justice Democrats, Working Families Party, DSA, and labor unions, including SEIU and National Nurses United. This is Donovan McKinney speaking alongside Senator Bernie Sanders and Senate

0: candidate Abdul Al-Sayed on the Fighting Oligarchy Tour in Detroit in May about what it'll take to win Medicare for All.
1: We can't get any of this, things that our communities, the people we love, absolutely deserve, unless we do something greater, which is to get all big corporate money out of our politics. And when you guys send us to D.C. and Congress, as your next congressman, I promise you this, on day one, I will sign on to the effort that Bernie Sanders, Congresswoman Summer Lee, they're leading the fight to overturn Citizens United.
0: That's Michigan State Representative Donovan McKinney, who won the Democratic congressional primary, joining us now. Welcome to Democracy Now! Congratulations on your victory. What do you attribute it to, Donovan? You're 34 years old.
2: Yes, thank you, Amy, and just the whole show for having me. You know, we built the biggest and baddest coalition in the country. I've been quoted on saying that, but it's so true. From our labor unions, shout out to UAW, SEIU, the National Nurses United, our building trades. For those folks who don't know, we were the only non-incumbent candidate that was running for federal office in Michigan. They got endorsed by the whole AFL-CIO, so that's pretty much all the unions. And then, you know, our congressional members, from Bernie Sanders to Summer Lee, Rashida Tlaib, some of our CBC members, to, you know, the local, like, folks, right? Our mayors, our city council folks, to even our most progressive organizations endorsed us, our faith leaders. And people have come together and realized that our district deserves better. And that's why we attributed our win. It was God first and foremost, but it was the people on the ground that helped us get across the finish line.
0: So talk about, number one, we were just talking with Justin Pearson, who's fighting the data centers. You've joined politicians across the country calling for a moratorium on data centers. What's happening in Michigan?
2: Yeah, so, you know, for those folks who don't know about the data center fight, data centers have been around for decades now, actually. But this is the first time that they're building at mass scale, like these big mega sites. And so, you know, as a state rep myself, we put some guardrails in the legislation, even though it was watered down because, you know, groups like Meta and, you know, Google that came in, flooded dollars to our elected officials to water down our legislation. But in Michigan, we put some protections in there. Doesn't necessarily go far enough, but at least we have some guardrails on there saying that if you take taxpayer dollars or if you're taking our tax credits here in our state, then you have to create a closed loop system and, you know, protecting people's water and their electrical grid. But it doesn't go far enough. And so we're joining folks like Rep Pearson down there in Tennessee and other folks across the nation on a moratorium, because in reality, there's states that either don't have any laws on the books, have weak laws on the books. And in reality, what's happening is these big corporations are coming in bullying our local communities. I mean, I've seen it. They come in and say, hey, we're going to do this. You can't tell us what to do. And they just, you know, ravish our communities. I know folks that are living in neighborhoods right now, Amy, that they turn on a faucet and nothing comes out of it. Not necessarily in Michigan, but in other parts of the country. And so we do need a moratorium. But in reality, we need to make sure that these are union jobs and that, like, at the end of the day, people's environmental justice is protected.
0: And can you talk about Mop Up Michigan, go ahead, and what it stands for and the major utility there?
2: Yeah, so Mop Up Michigan is money out of politics. It stemmed from the legislation that myself and State Rep Dylan Wagela created last term, and we reintroduced it earlier this term, which is called Taking Back Our Power. Essentially, what it does is it bars a lot of our utility companies and our insurance companies, our corporate monopolies, from giving money to our elected officials in any capacity, whether it's a straight up campaign contribution or to, you know, shell organizations like C4s and C3s that are associated with the politician. And so what happens is we couldn't get a hearing in a Democratic trifecta last term that we had, or earlier this term with split government. So what happened is

0: I mean, people on the ground, organizations on the ground got fed up. And so they took our legislation and created a ballot initiative. Those folks collected over 600,000 signatures statewide. And by the grace of God, literally about two weeks ago or so, the State Board of Canvassers here in Michigan agreed to green light it on this year's November ballot. And once it gets on this year's November ballot, it's going to pass with probably 80% of the vote, because no matter if you're a Democrat, Independent, Republican, doesn't matter what your political affiliation is, we can all agree that corporate influence in our politics is just too much.
1: What does it mean to you to be a Democratic Socialist? And do you see yourself, I mean, something like five Democratic Socialists have won their primaries now, the significance of this. And not only are you taking on a Republican candidate in your district, but you see yourself taking on the Democratic establishment.
0: Yeah, so listen, I'm currently running to represent the fifth poorest congressional district in the country. Fifth poorest. And I have a diverse district, you know, but Detroit is the blackest and poorest major city in all of America. And what I hear that's top of mind from my residents is that at the end of the day, no matter if they live in inner city Detroit or they live in a suburb downriver in my district, that they're having a tough time to make ends meet. And so democratic socialism to me is, and how I define politics, is the redistribution of resources. That's it. And so I'm a big believer. You should be able to work one full-time job to not only make ends meet, but have disposable income, benefits to take care of your family, and a retirement to look forward to. I think that's the American dream. That's what most folks want to be able to do. But right now, folks are working two, three jobs, not even making ends meet, not even scraping by. I got seniors on fixed income. All they get from Social Security is $900 a month, and their rent is going up, their utility bills are skyrocketing, their out-of-pocket costs because of the Republican shenanigans with Trump and HR1, the one big ugly bill that they passed. The implementation of that is taking people's resources, whether it's food assistance and healthcare. So they got to spend a lot of money to do the doctor visits, to pay for life-saving medicine, and they have to make those decisions every single day, those tough decisions on how to live. And so for me, democratic socialism is about just that, working people, putting them first, instead of spending money overseas for bombs and weapons and wars that, you know, we have no business being in, like Iran. We're spending $1 billion a day on average in Iran, Amy. And you're telling me people in my district can't get the resources they need? I don't think that's an America anybody wants to live in.
1: Finally, Medicare for All. You have Abdul Al-Sayed, a doctor who wrote the book Medicare for All.
0: Yeah,
1: and you
0: did.
1: Made that a major component of your campaign.
0: Yeah. Yeah, so listen, Dr. Abdul Al-Sayed, me and him, he endorsed me, I endorsed him. We got the endorsements of, you know, UAW, Bernie Sanders, you name it, Summerlee, a lot of folks. And in reality, this is a coalition. You can't do it by yourself. So you need people in the legislature, in the House, but you need some folks in the Senate. And I'll tell you this, Amy, it's a couple times that I've been disappointed in my short life on this planet, 34 years. And, you know, I have a beautiful wife, three amazing children, ages four and younger. And what type of word are we going to leave them? And so that is my conscience. That is what's top of mind and forefront for me every single day. And I know Abdul and I, we're working for Medicare for All, because whether you have a pre-existing condition or not, you deserve to get the care you need, as well as getting all this money out of our politics. Because in reality, the reason why we can't get what we all deserve and what we all need and what we all want is because we're spending dollars to do these corporate subsidies with no end in sight. And so we have to provide that relief, and we gotta help our working people, because in reality they are struggling. I can't stress enough how many times I've had folks cry in my arms or telling me, Donovan, please do something. Please do something. And this is our opportunity to do it, and we're going to do it, and I'm so excited about it.
1: Donovan McKinney, I want to thank you for being with us. Now a Michigan state representative has won the Democratic House primary in Detroit. We will continue to follow that race. Coming up, American Doctor, a new documentary about three U.S. doctors who risk their lives to volunteer in Gaza. Back in 30 seconds.